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1: I would like to welcome you to session two of the two sessions on the topic, Financial Wisdom for Government Leaders and Voters. And although I certainly pray and trust the Lord that a number of government leaders will watch these videos and learn from them, I'm trusting and believing that lots of voters will, because it's the voters' responsibility ultimately, because they're the ones that are voting in the government leaders. So in session one, I did provide an overview of some of the biblical principles that government leaders need to implement, including the following. God warns of the dangers of debt, and therefore government leaders should do everything possible to reduce debt as a minimum have a balanced budget, and voters need to vote for those leaders who are going to get into a balanced budget scenario. Secondly, government leaders and individual voters need to understand the difference between a secular versus a biblical perspective on money, and both need to take a biblical perspective. Three, the importance of learning to be content to live within government spending according to government revenues. Government leaders need to do that and quit running these huge deficits, and in other words, at least have a balanced budget. Number four, God promised to meet our needs, but not necessarily our wants and desires. That's Matthew 6, 31 to 33. And so we need to understand, and government leaders need to focus on helping their people with needs and not wants and desires, and only helping those that truly need it and cannot provide on their own. And in Deuteronomy 28, God promised his people that if we fully obeyed him, he would meet all of our needs, and we as a country and as individuals would be lenders and not borrowers. I'd now like to talk about counsel and wisdom. Most government leaders obtain financial counsel from non-biblical sources. That is, they rely on their own limited knowledge and experience. However, a committed Christian who understands God's word on finances will follow God's directives in the Bible. Job 12:13 says, "To God belong wisdom and power. Counsel and understanding are his." And in Isaiah chapter 28, God's counsel is described as being wonderful, magnificent. Sometimes there's more than one option within the biblical guidelines. And when that occurs, government leaders and voters need to pray and discern God's specific will. There may be more than one option within the biblical guidelines. And here's some ways to determine what, as a voter, you should do and what, as a government leader, you should do. And this also, for voters, can give you direction in managing your own personal finances as well. So here's some ways that God can direct government leaders and voters. First of all, God can speak to us through his word. Psalms 119:105 says, "Your word is a lamp to my feet and a light for my path." And government leaders would be well advised to pray and ask God to direct them in managing the country's finances by highlighting scriptures in his word. Secondly, God can also speak to Christians who have a personal relationship with the Lord Jesus Christ. In John 10:27, Jesus said, "My sheep hear my voice, I know them and they follow me." God may not speak to you audibly, however, if you're a Christian, God can certainly speak to your heart and your mind through his spirit and through his word. As they pray, God can provide a government leader with a peace or lack of peace regarding a proposed government decision. Remember, only God knows the future and only God is in control, Psalms 103:19. So it just makes sense to go to the God of the universe and ask for his wisdom, James 1:5, and his specific direction. In Psalms 32:8, God promised, "I will instruct you and teach you in the way you should go. I will counsel you and watch over you." Number four, government leaders should obtain biblical counsel and not worldly counsel. Psalms 1:1 says, "Blessed is the man who does not walk in the counsel of the ungodly, but his delight is in the law of the Lord, and upon this law he meditates day and night." And of course, besides seeking counsel of wise men and women who understand biblical financial principles, there's no substitute for a government leader to first seek the counsel of the Lord, 1 Kings 22:5. And similar to Gideon and the fleece, God can direct a government leader or individuals with their finances by opening and closing doors according to his will. Most importantly, God can speak to the Christian voters through His Word and through the Holy Spirit, through biblical counsel, and through circumstances, and God can give a voter a peace or lack of peace to vote for a particular politician or, more importantly, a particular political party. The next topic is financial deceptions. A financial deception is a term I've created. It's a belief that appears to be correct, but it's contrary to God's Word. Here are some common financial deceptions. Annual deficits. Probably the most significant one is governments think it's just fine to run annual deficits and it's okay if they're big deficit and they keep accumulating more and more debt. This is not true. This is contrary to God's principles, and eventually the country and the people will suffer the consequences. Debt restructuring. Many countries believe that the financial deception that restructuring their debt when they get into trouble is a solution. Although it can buy them some more time to deal with their financial problems, it doesn't solve the underlying problem that they're spending more than they're earning and they're running a deficit and accumulating even more debt. Number three, often government leaders believe the financial deception that it's okay to lie to your fellow countrymen and whoever you need to lie to in order to accomplish what they believe is the right thing to do, or more commonly, to do the political thing that will get them more votes in the next election, even though it's not the best long-term decision for the people. Proverbs 12:22 says, "The Lord detests lying lips, but He delights in people who are trustworthy." So God hates it when people lie. Another financial deception is some politicians believe that it's appropriate to give taxpayers hard-earned money to the media so the media will speak positively about that particular party and speak negatively about any party that does not want to fund the media. This is very selfish. In James 3:16 says, "For where you have envy and selfish ambition, there you will find disorder and every evil practice." This is awful. Another financial deception, I mean, going back to that last point, the media should be neutral. They should be presenting both sides of any party's, different parties' views. They shouldn't be trying to bias people into believing one party over the other. They should be neutral. Number five, another financial deception is that most government leaders believe that the Bible has no relevance to government or individual finances, and nothing could be further from the truth. There's 2,350 references in the Bible to money and material things, and about 16 parables that Christ gave us deal with money and material things, so there's lots of wisdom and knowledge in the Bible on finances. And the government leaders can take advantage of it if they'll just learn it and apply it. Number six, co-signing and guaranteeing loans. Most governments have guaranteeing loans of various groups. Some say it's okay, such as assisting private businesses or agricultural producers in growing their business, so among other things, they can employ more people, and that can make some sense. I get it. However, government leaders have to be careful as to how much debt they guarantee. Reason, if the economy enters a bad recession, and if the federal government is responsible for those debts, then the government has to pay them. Proverbs 11:15 says, "It's a dangerous thing to guarantee payment for someone else's debts. Don't do it. It can be dangerous." Many government leaders believe the financial deception that there's no need for the government to have savings. Rather, it's just fine to continue to run deficits. This is contrary to what I call the Joseph principle. And if you remember that in Genesis chapter 41, where God enabled Joseph to interpret Pharaoh's dream, indicating there would be 7 years of plenty, followed by 7 years of famine. So Joseph advised Pharaoh, that's the government leader, to collect from the people 20% of their income during the 7 years of plenty so that the government could provide the people with food during the 7 years of famine. Note this is the first, this is a form of taxation, but it was to save money to provide for future needs. It wasn't a form of taxation to be squandered by the politicians. But unfortunately, most governments today do not save for future needs. Next topic, easy credit creates a human temptation to spend excessively using debt. It's clear from the humongous amount of accumulation of debt by so many countries in the world, the government leaders are faced with an environment of easy credit, which creates a huge temptation to buy now and pay later. It makes it easy for them to borrow money and to run deficits, and that's unfortunately part of the problem. And easy credit enables even the most incompetent government money managers to borrow money and often spend large amounts on wants and desires, not needs. And of course, who suffers the consequences? The people of the country do later by way of increased taxation. Government leaders should avoid it. 1 Corinthians 10:13 says, "No temptation has seized you except what is common to man. God is faithful. He will not let you be tempted beyond what you can bear. But when you are tempted, God will provide a way out so you can stand up under it." In other words, government leaders need to avoid the easy credit trap of the world and protect their fellow countrymen and especially the next generation from accumulating huge amounts of debt. Most governments have budgets each year, but so often they are not followed. And the actual expenditures exceed the budgeted amounts, often by millions of dollars, and the country goes even further into debt. There is a tremendous injustice because after a political party leaves a huge amount of debt, the politicians are not responsible for the debts they incurred, but rather it's the people who have to pay the piper. They have to pay for the government mismanagement of money, generally through increased taxes or fewer programs. I think there's something wrong there. And of course, the politicians get their big salaries, their lucrative benefits, their generous pensions, And they're not responsible for any money mismanagement of money that they've done during their time in leadership. I believe the people should be able to vote for or against a budget. When a federal budget or even a municipal or a provincial budget is presented, but especially a federal budget, I believe the people of the country should be able to vote either for or against it, and that the government leaders are held responsible to attain the budget, that is to keep the spending within the projected revenues. I believe it would be appropriate for a government to have some referendums about the country's budget, and if the leaders are proposing a significant deficit, the people should have the opportunity to vote it down. I know this is almost never done, but there's no reason why it can't be done once a year. Now with all the technology we have, and it's very possible to do it. Next, government should be restrained by law in funding the media. I think it's entirely inappropriate, it's almost criminal, that some governments fund the media because essentially that party is bribing the media to saying good things about them. When the media is prejudiced from one party over another, that comes through in how the media reports things and what questions they ask of the various party leaders. It also comes through in terms of when they indicate when one party's done a good thing versus another party that's done a good thing. The media can really distort the information that's coming to the average person, and they can prejudice people into voting for one party over another. And I think the media should be independent and objective and present both sides. Government should allocate funds to essential programs that are really needed. There are some services and programs that governments provide which are absolutely necessary. These would include health care, police protection, education, and financial assistance programs to individuals who truly are unable to work due to major health issues or disabilities. With all programs, the government needs to make sure they're being run efficiently and there is no wastage and that no one is cheating the system. Governments must be transparent with respect to how they use taxpayers' money. Often they're not. They're very deceitful. Some government leaders will present the financial position of the government in an overly optimistic and misleading way. And of course, most governments are passing huge amounts of debt from one generation to the next generation or two or three generations. And this, I think, is a sin. It's a sin to leave debts to people. Proverbs 13:22 says, "A good person leaves an inheritance to his children and his children's children." And most importantly, when government leaders are transparent about the money they collect and where they spend it, people will gain confidence in their integrity and will want to vote for them again. But many government leaders are not transparent. Further, as more voters understand government finances, more will likely vote for those leaders who manage money wisely in accordance with biblical financial principles. I'm not going to introduce another topic. I call it zero-based budgeting. I think it's a good idea for governments to review the normal budget that's allocated to a particular department or program. Sometimes things can change and there's no need to allocate as much funds next year as they did the previous year, or in some cases maybe even eliminate some of the departments or programs. Often people leading those programs believe that an additional amount for inflation should always be allocated regardless of the program's effectiveness, and that's where government needs to get more focused on the programs and determine how effective they are and not effective an ineffective program should be eliminated. Further, I know of many cases where a government department is coming towards the end of the fiscal year. They've got so much left in their budget, and they purposely spend in the last few months to make sure they use up all their budget, because if they don't use up all their budget, their concern is they won't get the same budgeted expenditures the following year. And that's simply wrong. That means they're just spending money that doesn't have to be spent, and again, it's costing the taxpayer and hurting the country as a whole. Government auditors and government leaders should watch for that kind of thing. Next topic, some government debt may very well make sense for the long term. And in that respect, I would include when they invest in long-term assets such as roads, hospitals, bridges, there's a reasonable argument they should just take out a mortgage and pay off that debt on those capital assets on an amortization period that matches the useful life of the asset before it has to have major expenditures period. Debt levels of citizens will negatively impact their potential to buy or to pay taxes. When citizens of a country have a lot of debt, it restrains them from paying off their obligations, whether it be of a personal nature for house, car, food, utilities, or whether it be paying income tax. When the citizens have less after-tax disposable income, they will purchase fewer goods and services, which will negatively impact the country's economy, resulting in job losses and fewer taxes to pay for government programs. So you see the point. Government spends too much, they accumulate debt, the debt accumulates, taxes go up eventually, people have less money to spend, and eventually that's going to hurt the economy as a whole and even hurt the future of government revenues. As well as including some programs in the schooling system, you can start really early, like grade 3 or 4, in teaching kids biblical financial principles. It should also be included in the college and universities so that people know what they are and they can follow them. That way the people would be better off, and overall the country would be better off as well. I've been teaching God's Word on finances since 1982, and in almost every situation where I've seen an individual, a couple, a company, or a government get into financial difficulty, it's been because they have been violating one or more biblical financial principles. Often they're doing it unknowingly. I believe that a government leader should encourage entrepreneurship. For Canada and the United States, approximately 70% of the people are employed by the private sector, so the wise government leaders removes all the bureaucracy that hinders private business owners. And it's just not practical, by the way, for a large percentage of your population to work for the government. By encouraging entrepreneurship, that will enable private businesses to employ more people. High employment levels are good for the people and good for the government, as more people are paying taxes to support the programs that government provides. Further, simplifying the tax rules with respect to private business and even individuals would enable the business owners to focus on managing and expanding their business as opposed to dealing with tax-related complexities. As a Canadian chartered professional accountant, I'm amazed at how complicated the income tax rules with respect to a private business have become over the last 4 decades, and even especially over the last 15 to 20 years. It's just amazing. In addition, high taxation on investment income discourages individuals from investing money, which is so important in growing the country's economy. Further, I recommend that part of the curriculum in the schools include some teaching about managing money and operating a business so that more young people can become business owners, that's entrepreneurs, and in turn employ lots of people. And certainly the schools should teach children about the very basics of managing money, that is budgeting, the dangers of debt, learning to be content to live within the income you have, etc. At the time of writing, there's almost nothing being taught in the public schools on very basic personal financial management. A biblical message to the people of the country who vote for the leaders. In my experience, unfortunately, most people do not take into account the way their leaders manage money. So what the people need to do is learn and apply God's financial principles in managing their own finances, and then for sure vote for the leaders who manage money according to biblical principles. If we do this, we'll all be better off. Please understand that when a Christian votes for a party that is making policies that are clearly contrary to God's word, not only in the financial area, but in other areas, that's a form of disobedience to the Lord, and God will not bless that Christian for the result of such decisions. In other words, God's not going to bless voters when they vote for a party that's not going to manage money according to biblical principles. In the 8th chapter of Samuel, the Israelites asked Samuel the prophet for a king, and Samuel was displeased. So he prayed to the Lord, and the Lord told him, "Listen to all that the people are saying to you. It is not you they have rejected, but they have rejected me, the Lord, as their king." In other words, the people rejected God himself as their king, and they wanted a human king to rule over them. The false belief was that if they had a human king, that king would look after them and they would be better off with a man king as opposed to God himself as their king. When Samuel approached the Lord with respect to the request of the Israelites, God said that he was their king and they did not need a man as a king. However, unfortunately, the people rejected God as their king and they wanted a man as their king. Of interest, many people in our country and around the world have the same perspective. They do not want the God of the universe to be their king, but rather some particular party or individual to rule over them and theoretically look after them. God warned the people back then that if they had a man king, if they had a human being as a king, then that man or that woman, whoever it is, and their government would tax them heavily. 1 Samuel chapter 8, verse 9. And we all know that's exactly what government leaders have done. Today we have income tax, sales tax, carbon tax, property tax, excise taxes, tariffs, and many other ways that the government taxes people and takes money from the people. Yes, the government does provide certain services and benefits for the people, but often the politicians are bringing in policies that are not in the best interest of most of the people, but rather special interest groups or just a way to get more votes. Most government leaders think on a very short-term basis. That is how they can get the most votes for the next election. And so that's basically selfish. Rather than making decisions that are for the best, that are for the benefit of most people on a long-term basis. In 1 Samuel chapter 8, the people suffered because of their disobedience to God. I now want to talk about high personal marginal tax rates. Most countries in the world have very high personal marginal tax rates, especially for higher income earners compared to average income earners. For most of these high income earners, they've earned above average income by working hard, very hard, and harder than most of the people, taking some risks and making wise financial decisions. This means of taxation discourages hard work, which the Bible clearly encourages. Proverbs chapter 20 says, "He who works his land will have abundant food, but the one who chases fantasies will have his fill of poverty. A faithful man will be richly blessed, but one eager to get rich will not go unpunished." Further, it's simply not fair because these high income earners are generally not enjoying any more benefits from the government services than anyone else, and often they're excluded from certain benefits because of their high income. The general argument to tax high income people is that they can afford to pay more taxes than average people. That's true, but this is very short-sighted and oversimplified thinking. Reason: lots of high income earners are entrepreneurs who employ millions of people who benefit directly from their employment. And of course, higher employment levels mean more tax revenues are paid to the government to support the necessary programs. When entrepreneurship is discouraged either by excessive taxation or bureaucratic red tape, a lot of these entrepreneurs will go to other countries, or simply they won't work as hard, or what I've seen a lot of, they just simply retire early. Proverbs 17:16 says, "To impose a fine, such as a tax, on a righteous man is not good, nor to strike the noble for their uprightness. So it's not good to impose a fine on those who are working extra hard over others. As outlined below, God's Word emphasizes the importance of hard work, so I believe the Scripture indicates that a high personal marginal tax rate is imposing a fine on a righteous person. Here's some Bible verses on hard work. Colossians chapter 3 says, "Whatever you do, do it heartily as for the Lord and not for men, knowing that from the Lord you will receive the inheritance as your reward." So whatever we do, let's do it heartily as for God. And Proverbs 14:23 says, "All hard work brings a profit, but mere talk leads to poverty." Unfortunately today, for our country and many countries in the world, the government leaders make decisions and encourage people not to work hard by providing certain benefits to people that really don't deserve it and don't need it, and they allow so many people to cheat the system, and so many people are lazy and they rely on the government for their financial support rather than working hard. As I said before, if someone's truly disabled and really unable to work, then I think it makes sense for the government to help them out, no question about that. But there's so many people that have learned how to cheat the system. Accountability and transparency. Many times funds are being spent by the government without being properly disclosed to the people. Very often government leaders are funding organizations for their own personal benefit and not for the benefit of the people. Government leaders need to understand they're not just accountable to the people, but they're ultimately accountable to God. Romans 14:12 says, "So then each of us will give account of ourselves to God." Therefore, government leaders need to learn and apply the biblical financial principles in managing funds entrusted to them. Further, there is no substitute for government leaders praying and asking God for His wisdom and direction and getting biblical financial counsel. And of course, the people should pray that God will direct the leaders according to His will. The Bible talks about how we need to pray for the leaders of our country, all government leaders on a regular basis. Government leaders' morals and ethics. Often government leaders' beliefs and morals are contrary to God's principles. For example, many government leaders will make promises during election campaigns and will not fulfill their promises. This is a form of deception, and in some cases, government leaders will provide an outright lie. Telling the truth gives a man great satisfaction, and hard work returns many blessings to him. Lies will get any man into trouble, but honesty is its own defense. Telling the truth gives a man great satisfaction, and hard work returns many blessings to him. So voters need to remember the actions of any government leader in the past, and if they lied or deceived people in any way, then don't vote for them. Tariffs. Most of the time when government leaders impose tariffs on imports into their country, they make it sound like it's a good idea so that more businesses will manufacture in their country. However, most of the time, the tariffs are actually very harmful to the citizens because of the following. First of all, the tariffs are a tax on your own people. I've heard so many people think that when they're going to put a tariff on a good imported from another country, that's a tax on the foreigners, on the people of the other country. It's not. It's a tax on your own people. Secondly, tariffs generally give rise to inflation because the cost of imports go up. And thirdly, generally the other country will impose tariffs on your country's exports to them, and usually no one wins. Usually it makes sense to purchase goods from another country when they can provide it at a lower price or better quality. This gives your citizens a better deal and reduces inflation. Question, in whom do you trust to meet your needs? Unfortunately, many individuals and voters vote for the party who is going to give them the most, even though they may not be the party who will make godly financial decisions and the best long-term decisions. These people are trusting in government, and sometimes Christians get that way. They're trusting in government to meet their needs as opposed to God. Psalms 20:17 says, "Some trust in chariots and others in horses, but we trust in the name of the Lord our God." Jesus promised if we put Him first, which includes working hard and managing money according to biblical principles, then He would meet our needs. Here's my summary for session two. Government leaders need to learn and apply the biblical principles in managing government finances. This would include minimizing debt, balancing budgets, minimizing taxes, encouraging entrepreneurship and hard work, and allocating limited resources to the key essential programs that the people need and for those people who truly need them. And of course, government leaders need to screen the programs more carefully and make it difficult or impossible for anyone to cheat the system. And extremely important, very important, voters need to vote for the leaders who are going to manage money responsibly and from a biblical perspective.
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1: The Bible has about 500 verses on prayer, 500 verses on faith, and 2,350 scriptures that apply to money. 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
1: In 1 Chronicles chapter 29, King David acknowledged God's ownership of all of his assets. Here's what he said. Everything in the heavens and the earth is yours, O Lord, and this is your kingdom. We adore you as being in control of everything. Riches and honor come from you alone, and you are the ruler of all mankind. Similarly, today, we need to acknowledge God's ownership of our assets and prayerfully seek God's wisdom and direction in estate planning. James 1:5 says, if any of you lack wisdom, he should ask God, who gives generously to all without finding fault, and it will be given to him. And in Psalms 32:8, God promised to direct us. It says, I will instruct you and teach you in the way you should go. I will counsel you and watch over you. In summary, be sure to spend quality time with the Lord in prayer, asking for God's wisdom and God's specific direction in planning your estate. To learn more, watch my one-half-hour shows on estate planning located at CopelandFinancialMinistries.org.

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1: In 1 Chronicles chapter 29, King David acknowledged God's ownership of all of his assets. Here's what he said. Everything in the heavens and the earth is yours, O Lord, and this is your kingdom. We adore you as being in control of everything. Riches and honor come from you alone, and you are the ruler of all mankind. Similarly, today, we need to acknowledge God's ownership of our assets and prayerfully seek God's wisdom and direction in estate planning. James 1:5 says, if any of you lack wisdom, he should ask God, who gives generously to all without finding fault, and it will be given to him. And in Psalms 32:8, God promised to direct us. 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

0: Hallelujah. I'm glad for that joy. I think y'all would like to just kind of help us along. Go ahead.
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Welcome to the Gospel Message Radio Program. My name is Wes Heppner. Thanks so much for listening, for being here, for being interested in what God has to say. Today, David, part three, and he's a servant. We're going to look at his heart of service and how he wants to serve by actually fighting Goliath. And you may think, well, what does that mean? He's going to war. He wants to kill another man, but why does he have a heart of service? And we're going to look at that text from 1 Samuel 17 from 28 to 40. Now, actually, we started this last week. We're going to finish this week looking at service. David as a servant, a man after God's own heart, just before he kills Goliath, and see what God has to say on that. We looked last week at this saying, your willingness to serve God is as important as your service to God. By Jim George, are you a willing servant? And then we said, service is what you do for God to draw others to Him. So remember that you're serving God, you're drawing others to Him, building His kingdom. And then service is every day and everywhere. Usually it's not who we want to serve or when we want to serve. God decides that. And often it's the people that are hard to serve, hard to love, and God wants us to serve. We're going to read that text from 1 Samuel 17, 28 to 40 again. And then we're going to go through the last four points of the message on serving. Before we go into that, let's pray. Heavenly Father, we thank you for this day. We thank you for this opportunity on this radio program to share your word. Heavenly Father, I pray that you would bless each listener, encourage them, strengthen them, help them to have a heart to serve. Heavenly Father, help us to know why we're serving, for who we're serving, and that it's important that we have this heart. Heavenly Father, I pray that those that are discouraged, maybe sick, maybe going through trials, troubles, distress, tribulation, things that are hard for them. Heavenly Father, be near to them. Help them to know that you are by their side. Heavenly Father, I pray this in your name, in the name of Jesus Christ. Amen. So I want to read this text, 1 Samuel 17, 28 to 40, David as a servant, part 2. Let's read. It says, and Eliab, his eldest brother, heard when he spake unto the men. And Eliab's anger was kindled against David, and he said, why camest thou down hither, and with whom hast thou left those few sheep in the wilderness? I know thy pride and the naughtiness of thine heart, for thou art come down that thou mightest see the battle. And David said, what have I now done? Is there not a cause? And he turned from him toward another, and spake after the same manner. And the people answered him again after the former manner. And when the words were heard which David spake, they rehearsed them before Saul, and he sent for him. And David said to Saul, let no man's heart fail because of him. Thy servant will go and fight with this Philistine. And Saul said to David, thou art not able to go against this Philistine to fight with him, for thou art but a youth, and he a man of war from his youth. And David said to Saul, thy servant kept his father's sheep, and there came a lion and a bear, and took a lamb out of the flock. Verse 35. And I went out after him, and smote him, and delivered it out of his mouth. And when he arose against me, I caught him by his beard, and smote him, and slew him. Thy servant slew both the lion and the bear. And this uncircumcised Philistine shall be as one of them, seeing he hath defied the armies of the living God. David said, moreover, the Lord that delivered me out of the paw of the lion, and out of the paw of the bear, he will deliver me out of the hand of this Philistine. And Saul said unto David, go, and the Lord be with thee. And Saul armed David with his armor, and put an helmet of brass upon his head. Also he armed him with a coat of mail. And David girded his sword upon his armor, and he essayed to go, for he had not proved it. And David said unto Saul, I cannot go with these, for I have not proved them. And David put them off. And he took his staff in his hand, and chose him 5 smooth stones out of the brook, and put them in a shepherd's bag, which he had even in a scrip. And a sling was in his hand, and he drew near to the Philistine. So this is part 3 of the messages on David. If you've missed any of those messages, look it up on YouTube, look up my name or Gospel Message Radio, and you'll find those messages there. So today, David as a servant, part 2. Last time we looked at part 1, and we saw that a servant has a cause. You know why you're serving. Why is more important than what or how? David's brother asked him, why did you come?
And David said, because he has mocked the army of the living God. And then we read Ephesians 6:7, with goodwill doing service as to the Lord

from last week, a servant has opposition, enemies. So we know that David had enemies. His brother was against him. The king of his land was against him. And it's interesting, often in our lives, the enemies, those that are against us, our opposition, come from people close to us. Then we asked ourselves, are you an encourager or a discourager? Are you one of those that's in opposition to building, or do you encourage those that are building? And then also the question, can you love those that are discouraging you? That's the only way you get past that. A servant has opposition. And now the next point we see in the story of David, a servant grows while serving. If we look at our text, verses 34 to 36, we see the story of David as the shepherd. There's a lion that comes and takes a lamb. And it's incredible. David goes after the lion, after the bear, and takes the lamb out of his mouth. He doesn't fight the lion as it's taking the lamb. It's already got the lamb, and he chases the lion or the bear. That's bravery. And that's how he starts in his service, all alone. Nobody sees him doing that. He has these battles that help him grow so he'll be ready to serve at the next place that God wants him to serve. Often we ask ourselves this question, am I ready to serve? And often we say no. And sometimes that may be right, but often I think we may not be physically or mentally ready, but God wants to help us grow in our service. So if we say yes and trust God that he'll help us grow, then we can be blessed. Remember Jesus, Luke 2:52 says, Jesus grew in wisdom and stature, and God and people, they loved him. They appreciated him. It's interesting, and if Jesus, it says that about Jesus, we know that's true about us. A servant has grown before he serves, but also grows while he serves. And that's an encouragement for me to know that we can grow while we're serving. The next point, a servant trusts God. Look what David says in verse 37. The Lord delivered me out of the lion, out of the bear. He will deliver me. He depends on God. See, David is saying, God has helped me. God has saved me. God will save me now. He will help me now. And I hope you can say yes and amen to those statements. God has saved you. God has helped you. And my friend, if it's the same God who's the same yesterday, today, and forever, he will further help you. He will further save you. You can trust him. The question we have to ask ourselves is when he saves us, when he helps us, and we have this great victory, like David had with Goliath, who gets the credit or the praise? David here gives God the credit for his incredible victory over the lion and the bear. We see David is near to God. He has a deep relationship with him. He trusts God. 1 Peter 4:11 says, if any man speak, let him speak as the oracles of God. If any man minister, let him do it as of the ability which God giveth, that God in all things may be glorified through Jesus Christ, to whom be praise and dominion forever and ever. When we minister, we trust God to give us the ability and the strength, and then we glorify God because he's given it to us, and any good thing that happens out of our service is because of him. A servant trusts God to serve God each day, one step at a time. Are you trusting God? And when he does incredible things in your life, are you giving him the honor and glory? And then this next one, and I think it's really good to see this in 2026, serving is different. Often when we're serving, we think my service has to be like everybody else's service. Look at David here. He's going to fight a giant. Saul says, I'm going to give you my armor. David says, I can't take it. And David puts them off. And then in verse 40, he takes what he knows. He takes a slingshot, he takes 5 smooth stones in his bag, and he goes to fight the Philistine. It's interesting. David says, I can't go in this. I can't be like this. I'm not used to this. I think often when we serve, we see others that maybe can do it better than us. We compare ourselves to them, and we say, I could just never do it. Let them do it.
And that's just

0: not the right attitude. Our service will be somewhat different in different ways with different gifts and talents than others. And of course, comparison is just not wise. The Bible says that they that compare themselves among themselves are not wise. Because when I compare and think I'm better, that's pride. When I compare and think I wish I was like that person, that's jealousy. Both of those are sin. Just be content with how God has made you and serve him with the gifts he has given you. David took his shepherd's staff and his five smooth stones. Now remember, Jesus also served in a different way. He was Lord God, King of kings and Lord of lords, and he said, I am come to serve. I am come to give my life as a ransom for many. Jesus' service was different than any other prophet, king, priest had ever served. And that was God's plan. Maybe God's plan for you is to serve in a different way than others. Let yourself be used by God. Comparison is the thief of joy. Be the servant God has created you to be. Be content with how God has made you. Serving is different. And then the last one, serving comes before ruling. Sometimes in our minds, we have this idea, when I get to that position, then I'll serve. Then I'll do something big for God. Then people will see how much I'm capable of. But look at the story of David. He's tending sheep, playing the harp nobody sees. Then he's fighting Goliath. And then he's running for his life, as we'll see in this story. And then he's king. It's interesting, this progression here. We see that in so many stories in the Bible. Moses, as a baby floating in a river, his parents think he's going to die. And then he's taken into the palace, and he has to run for his life for 40 years in the wilderness. And then he's the leader of the Israelites, takes them out of Egypt, but can't go into the promised land. There's so many steps there, so many ways God leads and guides. We think of the story of Joseph, thrown in the pit, sold into slavery, thrown in prison, and all of a sudden he's the ruler of Egypt. Second behind Pharaoh. God has a plan. Serving comes before ruling. Look at the story of Jesus. In this world, he was ready to serve. He says, I'm come to serve, not to be served. I came to give my life. I came to seek and to save those that were lost. Jesus served. What does the Bible say? One day, he will come back as King of kings and Lord of lords, and every knee will bow before him. He will rule. Jesus served, and that is why he can rule. He is God. Matthew 25, verse 21 says this, His Lord said unto him, Well done, thou good and faithful servant. Thou hast been faithful over a few things. I will make thee ruler over many things. Enter thou into the joy of our Lord. It's interesting, in the Bible, Christians are given the names servant. Many Christian leaders in the church, Paul and Peter, called themselves servants. And then God says, one day we will rule. It's amazing. It's incredible to think of that. That's true service. Understanding serving comes before ruling. We had seven main points. The story of David as a servant. A servant knows why. A servant doesn't have fear. A servant has opposition. A servant grows while serving. A servant trusts God. Serving is different, and serving comes before ruling. Will you be a servant? Matthew 9:37 says, The harvest truly is plenteous, but the laborers or servants are few. I want to encourage you to be a servant. Be the person God created you to be. You can be a blessing. You can be an encouragement. You can be used to build the kingdom of God. My name is Wes Heppner. You've been listening to the Gospel Message radio program. Thanks so much for listening. God bless you this next week.
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2: The

I'm Zach. It seems like the Richter family has been through a lot these days, and I've got a feeling it's not over yet. So, let's fasten our seatbelts as we go beyond Gilead.

0: Your car's ready. You can go anytime.
1: Awesome.
2: Congratulations, Carrie. I'm very pleased to welcome you to the Richter family.
3: Thank you, Mrs. Richter.
2: Oh, please, call me Monica.
3: Thank you, Monica.
4: You're going to be my sister.
3: Oh,
4: yes.
5: Congratulations. Welcome to the chaos.
6: Monica, I'm so glad you're still here.
2: Mr. Paulson, what are you doing here?
6: We don't have time for that, Monica. I need to get you back to Coleraine as soon as I can.
2: What? Why?
6: Well, you're dangerously close to breaking your agreement. If you do, you'll be under arrest. Again. Now, Monica, I know you were running, but...
2: I don't think I will be anymore.
6: What?
2: I'm going to testify.
7: Monica Richter?
2: Yes?
6: Agent Dittman, I'm glad you're here. I was just getting ready to call you.
7: Sure you were. Save it. According to the terms of your plea bargain arrangement... Monica Richter, you're under arrest for fleeing the jurisdiction.
6: No.
7: You have the right to remain silent.
4: No.
7: Anything you say can and will be used against you.
6: Mr. Dittman, can we talk?
7: What's up?
6: Over here, please.
7: Mrs. Richter, stay right where you are, please. You aren't getting out of my sight.
6: My client will testify.
7: But she fled.
6: She's been emotionally traumatized. First the arrest, then you knew her husband just died.
7: I'm sorry to hear that. However...
8: Can you please level with me?
7: I don't know about
8: what's going on.
2: It's... What do you got? It's a lot of things. You don't need to know all the details.
8: I think I do.
2: You said you'd trust me.
8: Yes, but I am worried about you. I know you've been through a lot, but... Well, there's something you're not telling me.
2: It's my job to protect my kids, and no matter what...
8: I'm not a kid anymore.
2: I suppose you're right. Caleb, it's... complicated, very complicated.
8: Okay.
6: Monica.
2: Yes?
6: I'm sorry to interrupt, but we've worked out a deal with Agent Dittman. You won't be arrested.
2: Oh, good.
6: But you'll be electronically tethered. That means they'll know where you are 24.

0: click. Oh, here. This is from the Brodsky phone.
1: So I had to sneak into the office to call you. It's ridiculous, I know.
2: So when will you be back?
1: I don't know. They're fixing our van right now.
0: All of them together. We couldn't have arranged this better ourselves. Thank you, Monica. So helpful of you. You trace their location?
3: Better than that.
2: Make sure your mother doesn't leave before I get there. Okay. We're off I-79, just outside of Greenville.
0: Oh, they've made this much too easy for us. Bill?
4: Yes, sir.
0: Come in, please.
5: Yes, sir.
0: Mr. Mincer, I have an assignment for you.
6: Okay, the car has a full tank of gas, and here are the keys, so you can drive my car back to school.
7: I'm gonna miss you.
6: You too, but I need to be with Mom right now, just for a little while. Something's up.
7: Oh, really?
6: Yeah, really. Actually, it's more than usual, even for us.
8: Just made reservations at a motel for tonight.
6: All right.
8: About the halfway point. So you'll be driving the minivan with your sisters?
6: Yes, sir.
8: All right. I want you in front of the pack where I can keep an eye on you. Your mother's in the back of my car, and Mr. Paulson will bring up the rear. Got ourselves a regular parade.
6: Bye, Carrie.
7: Bye, Caleb. I love you.
6: Love you, too.
9: Can we get on the road? Ugh, that agent guy has no taste in motels. You know you're in trouble when the sign out front brags that they have color TV.
6: Yeah, we should call it a journey to the past.
9: It's a trip, all right.
6: Where did Maya go?
9: She said she needed some alone time.
6: It's late. Is she okay?
9: She'll be fine.
7: God, why? I always dreamed of the day I would get married, and my dad would walk me down the aisle. But that day will never come. Why did you take him? I led my dad to you, and you took him away from me. Why?
10: Maya?
7: Oh, Mom.
10: Are you all right?
7: Yeah.
10: For some reason, I don't believe you.
8: Just a reminder, Mrs. Richter, that you can't go anywhere without me knowing, in case you get any ideas.
10: I remember all too well, thank you. I'm trying to talk with my daughter here, if you wouldn't mind.
8: Be my guest.
10: Maya, what's wrong?
7: I just miss Dad.
10: Yeah, I miss him too. It's at a time like this, Maya, that you have to reach down inside yourself and find your own strength.
7: But I need God right now.
10: I don't want to attack your religion, but what kind of God would take away your father like that?
7: I don't know why God allowed it to happen. That's why I'm upset with him right now. But I still trust him with all my heart.
10: That doesn't make sense.
7: A few days ago, you took us away from home, and you wouldn't tell us what was going on. I didn't tell you this, but I was really frustrated with you. But even though I was frustrated, I trusted you.
10: I appreciate that.
7: It's because I knew you were doing your best to look out for me. Yeah, it's the same with God. I don't understand him sometimes, but I know he loves me, and he wants what's best for me. That's why I pray. Tell him everything that's on my heart, when I'm upset or worried or when I'm happy and just want to tell him. And I listen for his voice.
10: It's good you have your religion to lean on in times like this.
7: It's not a religion, Mom. It's a real relationship with a real God. A couple of weeks ago, Dad told me his deepest wish.
10: Your father had lots of dreams and hopes.
7: But his deepest wish was for you to find God, like he did.
10: Well, it's getting late. I think we'd both better turn in.
7: Mom, pray.
10: What?
7: Try it. Pray. Just talk to God. You're going through a really hard time. Talk to him about it. He'll listen.
10: Sometime. Maybe I will.

0: I think you have the wrong number.
1: Oh, no, Mrs. Victor. You've got your number. It seems you've had a change of heart about testifying. But we're gracious. So now we'll give you one last chance with a warning. Do not testify against us, Mrs. Victor.
0: I will testify. You can't intimidate me.
1: You're making things very difficult for yourself and for your children who are with you.
0: How did you know that...
2: Everything all right back there, Mrs. Richter?
0: I suppose so.
3: I'm assuming your son handles driving in the rain all right.
0: He's perfectly capable.
3: I think we may have to.
2: What? Oh, you see this guy? Cut right in front of me.
0: He stopped!
2: What?
0: Mr. Dittman! Oh, no.
2: Monica, are you okay?
0: Dittman is hurt. Badly.
2: Here, take my umbrella.
0: Where are the kids?
2: I guess Caleb drove on. He must not have seen what happened.
0: How could he have missed this?
2: Check on the driver of that SUV. Hello, yes? We have an accident on southbound I-79.
0: Mr. Paulson!
2: Well, hold on. What is it?
0: There's nobody in the car!
2: What?!
4: Didman's in critical condition, but the doctor says it looks like he'll pull through. Are you all right?
0: I want out of this hospital right now. I must find my children.
4: I'll check with the doctor about getting you out of here.
0: The police keep insisting they're probably fine.
4: They told me cell phone coverage is pretty bad in this valley. That's why you haven't been able
0: to... They aren't fine. They're in trouble, Mr. Paulson, and I've got to find them.
4: I'll be right back.
0: Hello?
1: Hello, Mrs. Richter.
0: You! Where are my children?
1: I'm directing the conversation, Mrs. Richter, thank you. First, you don't tell Paulson or anyone that we've called you. Second, you agree not to testify, or things could get much worse. Very quickly. To prove my point, I want you to listen very closely. Maya.
5: Frey, Mom! Frey!
0: Maya!
6: Wow, it's really coming down. I can barely see Mr. Dittman's car behind us.
7: You think we should pull over? It may be... Whoa, that big car just cut between us. Almost like he was...
8: Oh, Mr. Dittman's car just ran into him.
6: We'll pull over.
8: Look out!
6: Whoa.
8: That guy's trying to run you off the road!
6: Hang on, you two.
8: What are they gonna do to us?
9: I don't know. Maya, are you okay?
7: These ropes are so tight, my hands are going numb. But I'm okay.
9: Just stay calm and pray.
8: Yeah, like that's gonna help!
7: God will help us, Tiffany.
8: Oh.
9: What did that guy tell you?
7: He said he was gonna give me just 5 seconds to talk to Mom.
9: I just wish I knew where we were.
10: Second, you agree not to testify, or things could get much worse. Very quickly. To prove my point, I want you to listen very closely. Maya?
5: Frey, Mom! Frey!
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0: I'm not sure if I can trust you, but now I have to. I I can't trust me anymore. My ambition has cost dearly. Cost me my father, my husband, my reputation. Now it may cost me my children. God, show me that you're real. Bring my kids back to me. Bring them back. God. God. Yes?
13: May I come in?
0: Yes, you may. Phil? Phil Mincer?
14: You can't tell anyone that you saw me, understand?
0: Yes.
14: I'm working undercover, on my own, to expose Saturnine.
0: Just get me to my kids.
14: They've got a second team coming in to take the kids to another location. That's 20 minutes from now. It's all the time I could buy. Here we are.
0: Which door?
14: The one on the end.
8: Mom!
9: Oh, it's you.
8: Finally!
14: I'll untie Caleb. You get the girls. We've got 5 minutes.
0: Oh, thank God you're all right.
7: Thank who?
0: Thank Mr. Mincer here. Oh. But kids, you can't tell anyone you saw this man. Understand?
7: Oh, yeah. Okay.
14: There you go, Caleb.
9: Thank you.
0: All done.
7: Oh, Mom, it's so good to see you again.
0: You too.
14: There. You're free, sweetheart.
8: Oh, that is much better.
14: Shh. Quick, through that door. There's a window we can get.
15: Mincer was supposed to be here.
16: Maybe he's down here with the kids.
15: Yeah.
17: What?
15: Check the door in the back.
17: Got it.
14: Stay low. They're coming out.
16: I don't know. Hey, Slammer, shine your flashlight over that way. I think I see something.
17: Oh, okay.
16: Look, right there. Oh, raccoon.
15: Come on, guys. Let's get out of here.
17: I'd still like to know that I've been so.
14: All clear. Monica, see that white minivan on the curb?
0: Yes.
14: Here.
0: Oh.
14: You'll have to come back for your car later. They'll be watching for it.
0: Okay.
14: You'll have to head straight home.
0: I'll need to pick up my lawyer from the hospital. Insurance in case the police pull me over.
14: Just be careful and don't say a word about me.
0: Don't worry. Come on, kids. Thank you, Bill.
14: Hurry.
6: I could drive if you want, Mr. Paulson.
4: Oh, that's all right. You guys need to rest after all you've been through.
18: I think Tiffany's catching on to the idea back there.
7: So is Mr. Dittman going to be okay?
4: Well, that's what the doctors are saying.
7: That's good. Mom, tell me what happened at the hospital after you heard me on the phone.
18: Well, I did what you told me to do.
7: You prayed?
18: I don't know if it qualifies as a certified prayer. I just begged God to bring you kids back to me.
6: That qualifies, Mom.
18: It was, I don't know how to describe it. The moment I prayed to God, really prayed, there was this knock at the door. It was the strangest coincidence.
7: Mom, you know that wasn't a coincidence.
18: Maybe not. I don't know. I don't know anymore.
7: Mom, what's wrong?
18: You know me. I've always been the one who's in control. But now, I'm more out of control now than I've ever been in my life. I lost my father. I lost my husband. I lost my reputation. Everything I've known. Everything I've trusted. It's all been stripped away. And I've never been so scared in all my life.
7: Oh, Mom.
6: Well, that's the first time I've ever heard you say that, Mom.
18: It's because I can't trust me anymore.
7: Mom, there's someone you can trust.
18: I know exactly what you kids are doing. And it's working. I don't know what to do.
7: Just talk to God. Tell him how you feel.
6: You can start by just calling him Father, or Father God, and we'll just go from there.
18: All right. Father. Daddy. I can't. I can't do it anymore. I'm sorry for all my failures, all my messes. I'm sorry. I'm not in control anymore. Someone else is. You.
7: Mom, just ask Jesus to be your Lord.
18: Yes. Jesus, you're in charge now.
9: Mom, the Bible says you'll be saved if you confess Jesus as your Lord, and if you believe in your heart that he rose from the dead. Do you believe that?
18: My head doesn't know it yet. But, yes, my heart does. Maya?
7: Yes, Mom?
18: I believe your dad's deepest wish just came true.

0: Everything is so different now. Even Coleraine looks different. I know I still have a lot of challenges ahead of me, but it's like a huge load has been lifted off of me.
1: I'm so happy for you, Mom.
2: Oh, finally, we're here.
3: Yeah, home sweet. Uh-oh.
4: Oh, boy.
1: What's going on?
4: It looks like someone tipped off the press. Monica, stay close to me. Kids, don't say anything. Just head straight into the house.
5: Mrs. Richter's a traitor.
6: Were you actually arrested?
7: She's really behind the scandal.
6: Is that right?
4: Sorry, but my client will not answer any questions at this time.
0: Actually, I'd like to make a statement if I could.
4: I'd advise against it.
0: I'll keep it short and sweet.
4: All right.
0: Yes, I'd like to make a statement.
6: Out of my way.
0: I believe in times like this, I have to trust in someone who's bigger than me. I've seen too much over the past few days to think any differently, and I know this now. God is in control, and His truth will come out in the end.
8: You want to come over?
9: I'd love to, but I can't. We're under protective watch 24/7 until the trial's over. We can't go out and do stuff. Lots of big changes going on.
8: You seem to be taking it well. You almost sound happy.
9: That's because of the biggest change of all.
8: Oh.
9: Haley, my mom is now a believer.
8: Whoa.

That's so awesome. I almost can't believe it. Monica Richter is a Christian. I didn't think I'd ever see the day, but I'm glad I was wrong. Now she knows the Lord. And why do you think that now was the right time for her to accept Christ? I think it might be because she was finally to a place where she had nowhere else to turn except to Jesus. I'm so glad that her kids knew where to point her when she was struggling so deeply. It makes me wonder, do you know where to direct your friends when they're struggling? It can be difficult sometimes because you don't want to push your faith on your friends, but you also don't want to let them struggle alone. The best thing you can do with a friend who doesn't know God is to love them, encourage them, and let them know you're praying. But what if they're actually asking you how to know Christ? Well, you can just tell them. You know how? Start by pointing them to the beginning. It says in Genesis chapter 1 that God created a perfect world. But then the first couple people decided to take matters in their own hands when they ate fruit from the tree of the knowledge of good and evil. Well, this put a big gap between mankind and God. But here's the good news. That separation isn't permanent. God loved the world so much that he sent his son Jesus to pay the price for our bad choices. He died a horrific death in order for us to be able to live forever with God after we die. But Jesus didn't stay dead. He rose again 3 days later, conquering death and paving the way for us to live with him forever. In order to receive this free gift from Christ, all we have to do is say yes. All we have to do is pray, Lord, I know that I've done wrong, and I believe you died on the cross for my sins and rose again. I'm sorry for what I've done, and I want to invite you to take charge of my life. As it says in the book of 1 John 1:9, if we confess our sins, he is faithful and just and will forgive us our sins and purify us from all unrighteousness. Now that's what I call good news. If you want to learn more about getting to know Jesus for yourself or for your friends, you can visit the Keys for Kids website at keysforkids.org and click on the Knowing God icon. It will let you know all that you need to know about how to know God. Beyond Gilead is based on characters and situations in Down Gilead Lane and is a production of Keys for Kids Ministries, a listener-supported ministry. Today's episode, The Journey Home, was written by John Fornoff and directed by Steve O'Dell. Roy Wallace was the recording engineer with post-production by Joe Carroll. Music was provided by John Campbell. Terry Ritchie was our executive producer. And as always, I'm Zach. I'll be looking for you right back here next time, Beyond Gilead.

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1: Do you think heaven's gonna be boring? 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

0: Sunday, and welcome to Keys for Kids. My name is Zach. Let's get started. I used to imagine heaven was just sitting around on clouds and playing the harp all the time. Now, I don't exactly know what heaven will be like, but I can tell you it will be a lot better than anything you can imagine. Here's what Jesus said in John's Gospel from chapter 14, verse 2. In my Father's house are many mansions. I go to prepare a place for you. Our story for today is called Not Boring. Isaac watched as baby Eloise blinked, nodded, and finally closed her eyes. When he was sure she was asleep, he looked at his mom in the rearview mirror. Mom, do you think heaven is going to be, I don't know, boring? Mom glanced at him. What makes you say that? Isaac squirmed. Well, everyone's always talking about how great heaven will be, but it sounds like all we'll be doing is singing like we do in church. I like church okay, but I don't think I'd want to be there all the time. I'd miss pizza and basketball and stuff like that. I like it here. Suddenly, Eloise jumped in her sleep and cried out, and Isaac reached over to pat her hand. Do you suppose Eloise was thinking something like that 3 months ago? Mom asked. Isaac was puzzled. How could she? She's only 2 months old. Yes, but she was alive before she was born, you know. Maybe she liked being in my stomach, where she was warm and comfortable and never hungry. If someone asked her if she wanted to be born and be part of a new world, she might have said no. If she did that, she'd be missing out, Isaac said. I agree. We couldn't even begin to describe the sights, sounds, and tastes to her. And I think it's the same with us. We can't imagine how wonderful it will be to see Jesus in heaven or what it will be like when he restores all of creation one day and makes everything new. All we know is that it will be a perfect world free from sin, pain, and death. So, if Jesus is making the whole world new again, do you think there will be pizza and basketball? Mom laughed. Maybe. All I know for sure is that we'll be with Jesus, and there's nothing better than that. He's always with us now, of course, but there we'll see him face to face. Kind of like how Eloise could hear your voice when she was in your stomach, but she couldn't see your face until she was born? Exactly, said Mom. Jesus wants us to enjoy our time on earth now, but being with him in heaven will be so much better. It won't be boring at all. So what about you? Do you ever wonder what heaven will be like? Are you afraid some of the things you love now won't be there? We don't know exactly what heaven will be like, but we know there won't be any sin, pain, or death. The new earth Jesus has promised us will be a wonderful place where we'll live with him forever. It will be better than anything we can imagine. Our key verse is found in John chapter 14, verse 2.
1: In my Father's house are many mansions. I go to prepare a place for you.
0: And our key thought for Sunday, heaven will be great.
2: Hey, Zach, why did God make earth?
0: Hi, Cameron. Proverbs 16:4 says, the Lord has made all for himself. In creating the earth, God is able to show his creativity and his glory and his goodness. And that's why God creates. Thanks for listening to Keys for Kids, and thanks for your great question. I'm Zach with listener-supported Keys for Kids.
3: Hi, this is Chris. Welcome to Adventures in Odyssey.
4: I hope they have a better lunch this year.
5: Oh, hey, Barrett. Hey, Priscilla.
6: Hey.
7: Hi, Matthew.
6: Where is everyone? I thought a lot more kids would have signed up for band camp this year.
5: Everyone I talked to had scheduling conflicts.
6: It's cool that Mr. Whitaker opened up the little theater for this. Yeah. It's the perfect place.
8: Well, Mr. Jones.
6: Was the perfect place. Hello, Jay. I guess it was too much to hope that you wouldn't come this year.
8: That's right. You could never hope that much. I'm becoming quite the virtuoso on the supper time triangle. I sense your jealousy. You're intimidated by me. Admit it.
6: The only thing I'll admit is your deep psychological self-absorbed need to compete with me all the time.
7: Ah, is this everyone?
8: Uh-huh.
4: I think so.
9: Yeah.
7: Well, let me say that it's a pleasure to host this year's band camp. I'm really looking forward to hearing what you all learn.
10: Mm-hmm.
7: Now, to kick things off, we decided to begin with something a little different. A competition.
8: Yeah. Oh. Look out, Barrett Jones. Soon you'll be tasting cold steel. The cold steel of my suppertime triangle.
9: I was hoping we'd start off with something fun.
6: Me too.
7: Well, actually, Priscilla, it should be a lot of fun.
8: Yes.
7: And educational.
8: Rats.
7: We'll be doing a kind of team-building exercise. A scavenger hunt.
9: Awesome.
7: All right, now to give the details, let me introduce Eugene Meltzner.
11: Thank you, Mr. Whitaker, and welcome, fellow music aficionados. As mentioned, today you will be engaging in a scavenger hunt. Various businesses nearby will be participating, and each one is aware of the rules of play. In addition to testing your speed and cunning, this competition will also test your musical knowledge. I hope all of you reviewed the obscure book of music trivia, as suggested when you signed up.
8: A book?
4: Yeah. I've been reading every page.
11: Good. You'll each be given a clue for a particular item. Once you locate that item, you'll be given the next clue. The first team to return with every item wins.
8: Wins what?
11: Free passes to Waterworld.
8: Oh, I love Waterworld. It's the only time I take a bath.
9: Ew.
6: What are the teams, Eugene?
11: Everyone can choose his or her own partner.
8: Priscilla?
9: Yes, Barrett, I'd love to be your partner.
8: Parker! Jay. You read the trivia book, didn't you?
9: Yeah, but...
8: Yeah, I didn't, so that works out perfectly. We're as complimentary as two corns on a cob.
9: You mean peas?
8: On a cob?
9: No, in a pot.
8: You're talking crazy.
7: Now, does everyone have a partner?
8: Yep.
7: Yes. All right, well then, step up and get a voucher. You'll need it for your first stop.
6: Okay.
4: Thanks, Mr. Whitaker.
9: Where are we going, Mr. Whitaker?
7: Eugene?
11: You should make your way post-haste to Hal's Diner. Sit down at a booth and investigate the menu to receive your first clue.
7: Is everyone ready?
12: Yes, Parker.
9: Yeah.
7: On your mark?
8: You're going down, Jones.
7: Get set.
6: You want a competition? You've got one, Jay.

0: Salubri.
1: Welcome to Hal's. That is my diner, everyone. I assume you're here for Witt's musical scavenger hunt?
2: Yes.
1: Good. Now look over the menu and then raise your hand when you're ready to order.
3: Excuse me.
1: Yep, a girl in the polka dot dress.
3: Are we supposed to eat?
1: It is a restaurant, but it is lunchtime, and Witt has provided vouchers so you get to eat for free.
0: For free? Then bring me the head of a pig on a spit.
1: Do you see a luau? Do I look like I'm wearing a grass skirt? Besides, this isn't about free food. You're looking for the answer to the first clue. Ready?
0: Yeah.
1: Here it is. A marching band marches together, except for this section that stands still in all weather. And the answer will tell you which sandwich to order. Got it?
3: Isn't this exciting, Barrett?
0: A sandwich.
3: Did you know your eyes flicker when you're thinking?
0: The only section that doesn't march is the percussion section. A pit.
3: A what?
0: A pit. That's the name of the section of percussion that doesn't march.
3: A pit's not a sandwich.
0: Let me see the menu. Actually, it is. Sir, excuse me?
1: Ready to order, young fella?
0: Absolutely. We'd like a... we'd like two pit barbecue sandwiches, please.
1: Good job. You're the first ones to get it.
0: All right.
3: Can we have our next clue now?
1: Well, you have to eat your sandwiches first. May I have your vouchers?
3: Here you go.
1: Thanks. They'll be right out.
0: Look at Jay. He's steaming in that booth. He has no idea. He's looking over here. Acts like we haven't figured it out.
3: Did you know your nose crinkles up when you get excited?
0: Huh?
3: This is so good.
0: You almost jumped, Priscilla?
3: Last bite.
0: We are definitely ahead. Jay's just getting his order.
3: Jump.
0: Mr. House Diner, over here.
1: All done, I see. Here's your check.
3: Check? We already gave you our vouchers.
1: You need to check your check. And take the menu with you. It's one of the things you're supposed to collect. Have fun, you two.
0: Thanks.
3: What's the check say, Barrett? Is it our next clue?
0: Yep. Listen to this. Eating a sandwich wasn't really that rough, but solving this clue might prove to be tough. In a wide open space outside in a yard, look for equipment that's held by the guard.
3: The marching band color guard?
0: I remember reading about that in the music trivia book. A wide open space outside in a yard.
3: McAllister Park, maybe.
0: I think I know. Come on.
3: Okay.

0: Courthouse Square?
1: Yeah. When you mentioned McAllister Park, I thought of the statue of Wolfgang Auer here. Mr. Whitaker taped little conductor batons along the length of his sword.
0: With clues attached to them. Take one.
1: You've gotten this far, so you may think you're clever, but the stars and stripes may stump you forever. The top of a pole may seem easy to see, but look for the maker on a special marquee. What?
0: Stars and stripes. That would be flags, right?
1: Right, but flags aren't musical. Wait a minute. What's the song we march to every band practice?
0: The school fight song?
1: No. Stars and Stripes Forever.
0: Which is about the flag. And there's one in the center of the park.
1: But the clue said that the top of the pole will seem easy to see, but look for the maker on a special marquee.
0: What's a marquee?
1: It's like a sign that sticks out over a theater or a hotel or a store.
0: Those are all over Odyssey.
1: Let's think about the maker.
0: The composer of the song?
1: Uh-huh. Who wrote Stars and Stripes Forever?
0: I know. Francis Scott Key.
1: Sorry. John Philip Sousa.
0: Sousa?
1: Yeah.
0: As in Sousa Sporting Goods?
1: Just like it. Let's go.
0: Okay.

0: here. Come on, stop.
1: Okay. That was a nightmare. Okay, Parker. We're here. Where's the next clue?
0: On Wolfgang Gower's sword.
1: Hey, you're right. A bunch of clues are taped here. We should take all of them. Then no one behind us will know what to do next.
0: No, that would be cheating.
1: I prefer to think of it as proactive winning.
0: Just one, Jay.
1: Whatever.
0: What's it say?
1: Something about Stars and Stripes.
0: The song by John Philip Sousa?
1: If you say so. But did he also write something about a marquess?
0: What? That's marquee. Sousa Sporting Goods has a large marquee.
1: Well, then come on, then.
0: However, Mr. Sousa passed away a few weeks ago, and it's now Zaborski Sports.
1: What song did Zaborski write?
0: None that I know of. But that book of musical trivia also mentioned that John Philip Sousa had an instrument named after him. Tuba.
1: John Philip Tuba?
0: No, the tuba's also known as the sousaphone.
1: So we should go to the phone company.
0: No, we should go to the music store.
1: That's what I meant.
2: Hi, we're with the scavenger hunt.
3: Sorry, we don't have hunting supplies.
4: No, you don't understand. We're looking for our next clue.
3: We don't do board games either.
2: No. We're on a band camp scavenger hunt. You know, music?
4: I guess Sousa Sporting Goods wasn't our next stop.
3: Sousa Sporting Goods? You must not have heard. We're Zaborski's Sports now.
2: Oh, man.
3: Ugh, the new banner must have fallen off again.
4: Oh.
3: Excuse me, I have to go put that banner back up. Just do me a favor and give me a shout if the phone rings.
4: Now what?
2: Phone! Ugh! How could I be so dense?
4: What?
2: Come on, we need to get to the music store.
4: Okay.
1: I have a cramp.
5: Welcome to Polymers Records and Musical Supplies.
0: Thanks. Do you have any tubas?
5: Back wall.
1: This will be a day long remembered by Barrett Jones. The day he was not the most amazing guy in the room. Today, at the band thingy, everyone will look at me and say, "Wow, that Jay! What a guy! He sure knows a lot about everything."
0: You really need to move on, Jay.
1: What's the fun in that?
6: Greetings, Matthew. Jay?
0: Eugene! This must mean we came to the right place.
1: It does?
6: It does indeed. Here's the item you're to collect.
0: A miniature tuba? Cool.
6: And here is your next clue.
0: This tone helps you tell different instruments apart. Paul Bunyan would yell it when a tree fall would start.
1: Ooh, I know this one. Falsetto? Get it? Fall, as in a tree falling?
6: No.
0: I know. Timber.
1: That's not a tone.
0: It is. And since Paul Bunyan was a lumberjack, he would have yelled, "Timber!"
6: Very good, Matthew. You are correct. And this is for you.
0: Thanks, Eugene.
1: Give it here. Ooh, there's money inside.
6: Five crisp $1 bills. You'll need them for the rest of the hunt, so be frugal.
0: Will do.
1: So where do we go? What's the next clue?
6: You just said it.
0: Timber? The lumber store?
1: Eugene's grinning. That must be a yes.
6: I wasn't grinning. I have a chive in my tooth. There we go.
4: Hi.
2: Hey, guys.
0: Oh, hey.
1: Barrett. Come on, Parker. Let's get moving. The chase is on.
2: That would be a trumpet.
0: You're right.
1: That's broke.
6: Baroque is the correct answer.
1: Huh?
4: A flat.
7: That's right.
0: It sounds like a clock. I know. Second.
6: As in the second degree of the diatonic scale. Well done, Matthew.
2: Vibrato.
8: Yes.
0: More cowbell?
8: That's right.
4: Pitch.
2: Register. Allegro.
0: Vivace.
9: Prestissimo.

0: 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We always love hearing from you.
1: The other teams are pretty far back. I haven't seen any of them in ages. I think it's just us against Jay and Matthew now.
2: The only reason they're even in this race is because of Matthew.
1: Yeah.
2: Hey, look, there's the thrift store.
1: We need to hurry. Okay, read the clue again.
2: Right. A merchant of thrift is your next to last place with antique composition to further your race. Think clowns and performers and high trapeze flight, which is all set to music for their thrills and delight.
1: Okay. Clowns and performers in high trapeze flight.
2: A circus. Didn't Mr. Whitaker's book say something about a composer of circus music?
1: King something or something King.
2: Carl King.
1: I think you're right. Wait, Priscilla, look. Jay and Matthew are right over there.
2: We caught up.
1: Yeah, they're looking through the sheet music section. You should do the same.
2: Where will you be?
1: I'll look through the book section. Maybe there's a book on this King guy with his music.
2: Okay.
1: Carl King.
3: Excuse me? What do you think of these shoes?
1: Uh-huh.
3: The shoes, do they look nice on me?
1: Yeah. They're nice shoes.
3: I really need these shoes. How much are they?
1: The sticker says $2.99.
3: Oh.
1: Well, what's wrong?
3: I only have a dollar. I guess I can't have any shoes.
1: You don't have any shoes?
3: Mama says we can't afford them.
4: Yes!
5: No!
4: I found it, Barrett! I found it!
1: Really?
4: It was in the boxes of sheet music after all. It's called Circus Days. Let's go pay for it and then get out of here before the guys find one.
1: Okay.
3: Bye.
1: Bye. Come on.
6: May I help you?
4: We'd like to buy this.
6: That'll be 99 cents, please.
1: Here you go. $2 left.
6: A penny is your change. You must be doing that wits music chase or contest.
1: A scavenger hunt.
6: Right. I'm supposed to give you this envelope. I think it's a clue or something.
4: Thanks.
6: Next in line?
4: Here it is. The last clue.
3: Excuse me, will you take a dollar for these shoes?
6: Sorry, hon. They're $2.99.
4: Shall I read it? Barrett.
1: Oh, huh?
4: What's wrong?
1: That little girl. She doesn't have any shoes. I'll be right back.
4: Barrett.
1: Excuse me?
6: Yes.
1: Here, let me help her pay for those. You have $1, right?
3: Uh-huh.
1: And I have two. And how much does that make?
3: Three?
1: That's right.
3: Thank you.
1: You're welcome. Now you have shoes.
3: Yay!
6: That's really nice of you.
1: No big deal. Bye.
3: Bye. Thanks for the shoes.
4: That was so sweet.
1: Yeah, well, let me see the clue.
7: Ha-ha! Thought you had us, didn't you, Barrett? You'd have to wake up pretty early in the morning. Ta-da! Found another piece of sheet music. See? The Walking Frog.
1: Appropriate.
6: Next
1: Come
6: line.
1: On, Priscilla. Let's go outside.
6: That's 99 cents.
7: Here's a dollar.
4: What's the clue?
1: This president said, I just feel like marching always when that tune is played. Bring a picture of this president back to the little theater with you with the money you were given.
4: That doesn't rhyme.
1: Well, the song's pretty obvious.
4: Really? What is it?
1: Hail to the Chief. It's a marching band tune that gets played for the president.
4: But which president said the quote?
1: Think of the clue. Bring a picture of this president with the money you were given.
4: The president's face is on the money.
1: Right. And which president's face is on the dollars we were given?
4: George Washington.
1: Bing, bing, bing. If I remember what our music book said, the first time that song was played to honor a U.S. president was to commemorate George Washington's birthday.
4: Ah.
1: Oh, no.
4: What?
1: I gave our last $2 to that little girl for her shoes.
4: Oh.
8: Hey, guys. Sounds like you figured out the clue.
7: And that you're fresh out of these. Aw, that's so sad. I have $2. I suppose I could give you one.
4: Really?
7: No, of course not really. Hail to Jace Mouse, who wins the scavenger hunt. Barrett Jones loses cause he's such a chump.
8: Hey.
7: A gumball machine. Woohoo! All right, let's see. To the victor goes the victory gumball.
5: Sorry, Parker. I only have the one penny. Come on, let's get back to Wits End and claim our prize. Ooh, that was a bubble. See you later, losers.
8: Sorry, guys.
1: That's all right.
8: See you back there.
1: Bye.
2: See you, Matthew.
9: Bye-bye.
2: Well,
1: I'm sorry, Priscilla. I lost the race for us.
2: That's all right. But it was for a good cause, right? That little girl has a pair of shoes.
3: Hi.
1: Oh, hi there. I see you're wearing your new shoes.
3: Yep, they're really comfy.
10: Angie, come on, honey. Let's go.
3: Mommy, this is the man who gave me the money for my shoes.
10: Really? Well, that was nice of you. Though I wish you'd have asked me first. The last thing Angie needs is another pair of shoes.
1: Another pair?
10: She has a closet full already.
1: But Angie, I thought you said that you didn't have any shoes, that you couldn't afford them.
3: I don't have any of these kind.
10: I told her we couldn't afford another pair. I'd be in the poorhouse if I bought her a pair of shoes every time she asked for one. Well, we'd better go. Daddy's waiting for us at the mall.
3: Okay, bye, mister. I like my shoes.
1: Bye. Wow. Do I feel foolish?
2: How are you supposed to know? We should probably get back.
1: Yeah. At least there's no hurry now. I really blew it, Mr. Whitaker.
11: Oh, why?
1: We could have won. We could have been first.
2: It wouldn't be so bad if we actually helped that little girl. She wasn't poor at all.
11: Well, I don't see what that has to do with anything.
1: Are you kidding me?
11: Well, not at all. Barrett, every now and then we get tested like this to see what our priorities are. It says a lot about our character, who we are when we do the right thing regardless of how it turns out. Especially since only God alone ever knows what's going to happen with our good actions. So, I don't know, but I say the two of you passed with flying colors. You put somebody else's needs ahead of winning the hunt. And yes, you made a mistake about the girl being poor, but that doesn't mean you made a mistake. You made a choice, and you chose well. I'm very proud of both of you.
1: Thanks. That makes me feel better. A little.
7: Barrett, Barrett, Barrett.
1: Until now.
8: Hi, guys.
1: I guess congratulations are in order.
7: Yeah, because this time we got what we deserved more than you, who deserved not to get what we deserved.
12: Jay. Mr. Whitaker.
11: Ah.
12: I have returned, and I understand that we may have a winner.
7: Oh, there's no may about it. You're looking at him.
12: Oh.
7: Oh, and Parker, too.
12: Oh, great. Now, to make it official and present your prize, I need only make certain you have collected all of the necessary items.
8: Oh, they're here on the table.
12: Yes. Yes. Oh. Well, you're missing the final item.
8: The picture of George Washington? Isn't the dollar there?
12: Yes, the dollar is here, but that's not the correct item.
7: It isn't? But I thought George Washington sang Hail to the Chief at his birthday.
8: Or something like that.
12: It wasn't George Washington who said, "I feel like marching always when that tune is played." Though it's true that Hail to the Chief was played to commemorate Washington's birthday after Washington died.
7: Oh, no! Oh.
1: Who else would Hail to the Chief refer to? Especially when it comes to money.
8: Yeah.
12: Well, a few people, I suppose. If Hail to the Chief were the correct song.
8: What? It's not.
11: That quote wasn't referring to Hail to the Chief.
12: Mm-mm.
11: It was referring to the song Dixie.
8: Oh.
11: Dixie. And the statement was made by...
2: I remember now. Abraham Lincoln.
12: Mm-hmm.
8: But Lincoln is on the $5 bill. And you gave us the $1 bills with Washington on them.
11: That's right. But Lincoln's image is found on another form of currency.
7: It is?
1: Oh, the penny. Like this one I got at the thrift store.
12: Jay, you should have received a penny as change at the thrift store, didn't you?
7: He
8: used it to buy a victory gumball instead.
12: Oh. Well, then it appears, unless I'm mistaken, that Barrett and Priscilla here are our winners.
7: This is not possible!
8: Yes. No!
11: Congratulations, you two. You did the right thing, and you won the game.
1: Thanks, Mr. Whitaker.
12: But no one leaves a loser. Your consolation prize is the knowledge you'll acquire this weekend during camp. And since there's no time like the present, we should employ our post-hunt time appropriately by reviewing the seven Greek modes.
9: Oh,
12: everyone,
9: man.
12: Repeat after me. Ionian.
9: Ionian.
12: Dorian.
9: Dorian.
12: Phrygian.
0: In today's episode, Barrett put his love into action by seeing someone else's need and doing his best to help. Whether he realized it or not, he was living an idea found in the first letter of John 3:17-18, which says, "If anyone has material possessions and sees his brother in need but has no pity on him, how can the love of God be in him?" Dear children, let us not merely say that we love each other. Let us show the truth by our actions. The point is for us to be willing to put others ahead of our own desires. Or as 1 Corinthians 13:5 reminds us, love is not self-seeking. It's willing to sacrifice in the same way Jesus sacrificed for us. So, what did you think of today's episode? 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In Canada, that address is Box 9800, Vancouver, BC, V6B4G3. 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Maybe just share with a friend. It's called The Amazing Loser. It's one of 12 episodes in Album 54. Clanging Cymbals, inspired by 1 Corinthians 13. 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Today's episode was written by Kirby Atkins and Dave Arnold and directed by Dave Arnold. Our sound design was by Christopher Deal, with the most profound apologies to James Sanderson for Jay's rendition of Hail to the Chief. Today's cast included Andy Pessoa, Gatlin Green, Whit Hertford, and Zach Callison. And I'm Chris, hoping you'll join us again next time for more Adventures in Odyssey.
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14: In 1 Chronicles chapter 29, King David acknowledged God's ownership of all of his assets. 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